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0: Programming on WKWF is made possible with the support of the JAG Gallery, a favorite art stop featuring ever-changing, carefully curated exhibits of fine contemporary art, showcasing the work of prominent and emerging artists from Key West and beyond. John Martini, Carol Munder, Rick Worth, Lefty Nowak, Tori Mata, Carol Fay, B. Lucy Stevens, Asa May, Kathy Rose, and others. Feeling poolish? The call to artists for JAG's 7th annual Poolside Juried Exhibit is posted with all the details at jaggallery.art. Cool off this August with Poolside 2026. Love art at JAG Gallery, Tuesday through Sunday from noon to 5. 1075 Duval Street, Duval Square, with ample free parking at the Simonton Street entrance to the square, or online anytime. 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

Did you see the overnight on the network news? It has an 8 in New York, a 9 in L.A., and a 27 share in both cities. Last night, Howard Beale went on the air and yelled for 2 minutes, and I can tell you right now that tonight's show will get a 30 share at least. I think we've lucked into something.

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1: You see, communication ties us to everyone, everywhere. 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
1: Now look here, you children. Mama's going to work now, and I don't want no swinging in here while I'm gone. Mama don't allow no swinging in here.
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0: The season of the year has a tremendous influence on the price of most fruits and vegetables. The reason for this great difference in price is the cost of transporting the food from a warm climate, where it can be grown in winter, to the market, which may be several hundred miles distant.
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1: May the sound of jazz soothe your soul while the melodies of joy and comfort reach your spirits. May the words of blues captivate your heart while breezes of the earth allow you to live it. May the spirit of gospel enhance your living while the flow of the spirit lighten your mood. May the beat of the drum from the tribesmen of Cush draw you to the lands from which we come, Ethiopia, Ghana, Kenya, Egypt, and beyond. May the rhythm of love excite your inner man, stimulate your thoughts, and drive you to be the link toward loving all of those you may encounter. Let the rhythm of love encompass you completely so that you may be the instrument that plays every note in the song of this life. May the words that are written express to you that the song of life is to be sung by the strong people that are our own. So let our voices, yours and mine, resound loudly, expressing our newfound friendship and love that will cause us not only to sing the song, but dance life's dance to the rhythm of love.

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0: Yeah. Some freedom for all. Yeah, yeah, yeah, yeah, yeah, yeah, yeah.
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0: Well, now put it this way. A man with an ulcer is a man who's been trained to eat his way out of trouble.

Although the tuna rarebit is fairly substantial food in itself, it is a good idea to add something for variation in color and texture.

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The sound of Key West. 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John Martini, Carol Munder, Rick Worth, Lefty Nowak, Tori Mata, Carol Fay, B. Lucy Stevens, Asa May, Kathy Rose, and others. Feeling poolish? The call to artists for JAG's 7th annual Poolside Juried Exhibit is posted with all the details at jaggallery.art. Cool off this August with Poolside 2026. 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
0: Right this way.

Hi, guys. Here I am. Hey, paparazzo, shoot now. No. Wait a minute. Like this. And, like this. Do I look sexy, paparazzo? Okay. 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Goodbye.

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John Martini, Carol Munder, Rick Worth, Lefty Nowak, Tori Mata, Carol Fay, B. Lucy Stevens, Asa May, Kathy Rose, and others. Feeling poolish? The call to artists for JAG's 7th annual Poolside Juried Exhibit is posted with all the details at jaggallery.art. 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
0: Come be part of the show at the Tavern in Town.

It's the beginning, really, of an exploration. That's the reason we're exploring. You don't know what you'll run into on an exploration. What the sky looks like, what the stars look like. Do they still twinkle, or are they a steady light when you get outside the atmosphere?

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The sound of Key West. Programming on WKWF is made possible with the support of the First State Bank, enjoying a long history of serving, reaching out, and connecting in the Florida Keys. From 1955, the First State Bank, with more ATM locations, more drive-through lanes, and more operating hours each week than any other bank. The oldest bank in Monroe County, the First State Bank. 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Tropical Drinks also serves a variety of cold, domestic, and imported beers. So come by and cool off with Tropical Drinks, located right next to Sushi Song on the corner of Truman and Duval, 925 Duval Street, Key West.

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That's all you get.

Whenever I come across a new word, reading or listening to someone, I write it down. Later, I put it in this notebook. I write down the pronunciation and the definitions of each word, and then some synonyms.

Programming on WKWF is made possible with the support of the JAG Gallery, a favorite art stop featuring ever-changing, carefully curated exhibits of fine contemporary art, showcasing the work of prominent and emerging artists from Key West and beyond. John Martini, Carol Munder, Rick Worth, Lefty Nowak, Tori Mata, Carol Fay, B. Lucy Stevens, Asa May, Kathy Rose, and others. Feeling poolish? 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
2: Some people just don't.

0: But we spoke of a double miracle. To understand the second one, let's slow down that fission a million or so times.
1: He's not famous. It may be that when his life at last comes to an end, he will leave no more trace of his sojourn on this earth than a stone thrown into a river leaves on the surface of the water. Yet it may be that the way of life he has chosen for himself may have an ever-growing influence over his fellow men, so that, long after his death perhaps, it may be realized that there lived in this age

0: do we want to do then?
1: I've got a foolish notion I want to do more with my life than just so far.
2: As a matter of fact, you sound like a very religious man who doesn't believe in God.
0: What do we want to do then?
2: Have you ever thought of going to the...

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1: 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The sound of Key West. Programming on WKWF is made possible with the support of the First State Bank, enjoying a long history of serving, reaching out, and connecting in the Florida Keys. From 1955, the First State Bank, with more ATM locations, more drive-through lanes, and more operating hours each week than any other bank. The oldest bank in Monroe County, the First State Bank. 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Tropical Drinks also serves a variety of cold domestic and imported beers. So come by and cool off with Tropical Drinks, located right next to Sushi Song on the corner of Truman and Duval, 925 Duval Street, Key West.
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0: we open with an authentic act of political terrorism taken on the spot and in the actual moment. Then we go to the drama behind the opening film footage. That's your job, Miss Hobbs. You've got to get the ecumenicals to bring in that film footage for us. The network can't deal with them directly. They are, after all, wanted criminals.
1: The Ecumenical Liberation Army is an ultra-left sect creating political confusion with wildcat violence and pseudo-insurrectionary acts, which the Communist Party does not endorse. The American masses are not yet ready for open revolt. We would not want to produce a television show celebrating historically deviational terrorism.
0: Miss Hobbs, I'm offering you an hour of primetime television every week into which you can stick whatever propaganda you want.
1: The Ecumenicals are an undisciplined, ultra-left gang whose leader is an eccentric, to say the least. He calls himself the great Ahmed Khan and wears a hussar's shako.
0: Miss Hobbs, we're talking about 30 to 50 million people a shot. It's a lot better than handing out mimeograph pamphlets on ghetto street corners.
1: Well, I'll have to take this matter to the Central Committee. I'd better check it out with the great Ahmed Khan.

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1: Have a fabulous evening.
0: Come be part of the show at the Tavern in Town.

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Thank you very much. Take orders, love to sell. Thank you. We have a request, another request we'd like to answer. This is for a tune from the Benny Goodman era, Soft Winds.

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1: Welcome, everybody, to the Keys Weekly podcast show. I'm your host, Mandy Miles, editor here at the Key West Weekly, and we are thrilled to have with us today Eugene Robinson, former Washington Post columnist, Pulitzer Prize winner for his coverage of a little-known statesman back in the day from Illinois named Barack Obama. So thank you so much for joining us. Eugene Robinson is doing a special presentation last night and tonight, correct, at the studios of Key West? Excellent. And my co-host today is a great friend of the show and the newspaper, Josh Mothner, who has come down here from Marathon to join us. Always a pleasure to have you, Josh. And like I said, I was telling Mr. Robinson that Josh cherry picks his favorite guests. So he has done John Feinstein. He's done Tedeschi Trucks with us. Who else were you with?
2: Dwayne Betts and some other musicians.
1: Okay, so he's a music guy, but yeah. But so clearly Eugene Robinson is on his list as well. So thank you for being here, Josh.
2: Thank you for having me. I love being here. Thank you.
1: And so we are going to talk as a little bit of a preview before tonight's special event about the state of media in America. And I don't know whether that is a happy story now. I hope it has a happy ending. But welcome to the show, and thank you very much.
3: Well, thank you so much, Mandy and Josh. It's great to be here. I hope we have a happy ending.
1: I hope so.
3: The state of media. I can't say it's that happy right now, but we'll get into that.
1: Good.
3: And first things first, you have to call me Gene.
1: Okay.
3: No more Mr. Robinson.
1: I did say I am a huge fan girl, and I was crushed.
3: Father,
1: I was crushed when you left the Washington Post, but. I also understand, and that's another reason you're doing a book signing tonight with your latest book.
3: Right.
1: Was that on your list of things to do while you were still at the Post, or did that come about after your departure from the Post last year?
3: No, I had been working on this book for 4 years, a little bit more than 4 years, really.
1: How did you find?
3: I left the Post.
1: Now, this is Freedom Won, Freedom Lost,
3: yes,
1: and
3: right.
1: It traces your family back, was it 4 or 5?
3: Well, it goes back 200 years. It
1: 200.
3: To, yeah, right. To it starts with my great-great-grandfather, who was enslaved, who was sold as a boy in 1829 to a plantation owner.
1: How old was he then?
3: I don't know.
1: But a young,
3: but
1: a child.
3: A boy,
1: okay.
3: Right? I found the record. I have the
1: record
3: reproduced in the book. He was sold to a plantation owner in Charleston, South Carolina. He was sold again in 1848, and by then he had been set to work at a blacksmith forge, and he was a good blacksmith. And so in 1848 he sold again. In 1851 he bought his own freedom, so 10 years before the Civil War.
1: Wow.
3: In the city where the Civil War eventually started. Stayed in Charleston as a free person of color through the Civil War, and he had one son, my great-grandfather. This is all on my mother's side of the family. My great-grandfather, who was just the right age to take advantage of the brief period of Reconstruction when the Union troops still occupied
1: the South.
3: And so the newly won rights of African Americans were protected. And so my great-grandfather he went to school, became a lawyer, became a big muckety-muck in the South Carolina Republican Party, had a federal job, tax collection, and he moved the family inland about 70 miles to Orangeburg, and he built the house I grew up in.
1: Wow.
3: And he was a pack rat. He saved everything.
1: Thank God, though.
3: All of his records, his financial records, his speeches, his letters, everything.
1: Wow. And you and your sister still own that house, right?
3: We still own the house. That's right. And so this I had this trove of documentary information, which is kind of unusual for an African-American family. Most African-Americans trying to trace their ancestry hit a brick wall at 1870, which was the first census in which Black Americans were more or less fully counted. We weren't counted before.
1: So there were no records, really, of their existence,
3: even. You just had no idea. And so I felt that this was something. This was a resource I had that I needed to turn into a book at some point. And it was around the time of the pandemic, actually, when we all went inside,
1: right?
3: Sort of
1: for years,
3: literally and metaphorically.
1: Good point. Very
3: inside.
1: Good.
3: And I started looking at a few documents I had brought from the house in South Carolina to my house right outside Washington, D.C., and thinking, well, maybe now is the time to do this book, and maybe there's a way to tell this story that helps us understand what's going on today and helps us understand the cycles of history that we've been through. So I started working on it, and it was hard because it's hard to, first of all, history is hard to do. The old saying in journalism, if you're mother says she loves you, check it out.
1: Of course.
3: I had to check out all
1: everything,
3: the
1: right?
3: documents, all the family lore, of which there was a lot. And I was also doing a column and doing television and doing this and doing that. But I found time to sort of push it ahead. And when I left the Post, which was about a year ago, I would say 80 to 85% done.
1: Oh, great.
3: Book. I had a lot written. I'd been working with my editor at Simon & Schuster. And I left the Post for 2 weeks. I just sort of bounced off the walls of my house. Like, what do I do? What
1: right?
3: do I do? I don't have a deadline. I don't have a column.
1: There's nothing hanging over my head.
3: I was kind of vibrating. And then one day I realized, you idiot, you're almost finished with this book. That's the first thing you're going to do.
1: Good.
3: So that's what I did. I got it finished.
1: That's fantastic. And you'll be signing those tonight, I know.
3: Yes, I will be.
1: Yeah.
3: I will be.
2: So can I ask you a question?
1: Yeah,
2: I'm curious about the title.
3: Yeah.
2: Because it's the order of the title.
3: Uh-huh.
2: And I wanted to ask you how you chose that particular phraseology.
3: Interesting. Freedom Lost, Freedom Won is the title.
1: Oh, sorry. I missed it. I had it reversed.
3: Right. Well,
2: that's why I'm
3: asking.
1: Okay,
3: thing,
1: good.
3: Because originally I had it reversed. I had it Freedom Won, Freedom Lost, because that is the cycle we've seen. Look at Reconstruction and then Jim Crow.
1: Right.
3: And that's the one. That's the biggest, most macro example of these cycles that I was seeing on and I saw other cycles on a more micro scale that had happened within my family.
1: Interesting.
3: But at the very end, I called my editor and I said, you know, let's just think about this. I think I might want to switch that order because by the end of the book, I had actually, I had sort of ended it on a more optimistic note.
1: That more optimistic than you had expected to? Than
3: yes,
1: you had planned?
3: Right. Than I
1: okay,
3: had expected
1: okay.
3: to as I was writing it, and the reason it came out that way was that having covered all this history, you had to sort of try to take it all in with a wide angle, and you saw how far people had come.
1: Okay.
3: How far the nation had come in that 200 years. Now, 200 years is a long time. Should have happened a lot sooner,
1: right.
3: obviously.
1: Sure.
3: But this halting progress of three steps forward, two steps back, three steps forward, four steps back, you know, two steps forward, it had, over time, resulted in a real transformation of American society, and I would argue a real transformation for the better, certainly for African-Americans, for Latinos, for other marginalized groups,
1: right.
3: for women, as more and more of us became included to a greater extent in the promise of the Declaration of Independence and the Constitution, the promise that all men are created equal, that we're endowed by
1: sure.
3: our Creator with these unalienable rights, that we all have a shot at the American dream. And I saw that, yes, we have made, when you look at it, amazing progress toward that goal, though we have not reached it. We have not gotten to where we need to be. But I said, it just seems, let's play around with reversing that order. And sure. My editor agreed. And so that's.
1: So that worked out. Good.
3: That worked out.
2: So then if we look at it, mm-hmm. It's funny, I wrote this down. If you look at the macro version, as you described, I mm-hmm. called it the arc, right?
3: Right.
2: Interesting term in this context as being across the 200 years.
3: Mm-hmm.
2: But if you look at it more closely, as you did, you start to see it's a graph and it's troughs and peaks.
3: Oh, it is troughs definitely and peaks. Troughs and peaks, yes.
2: What are we in right now?
3: We're in trough.
2: Okay.
3: We are in a trough. We-

0: how it's the, I mean, I even see it in Key West as a microcosm of the national landscape as well. And right. the, and it
1: and
0: just,
1: if you see it in Key West,
0: right? It was Thank
1: the
0: you.
1: Most
0: you,
1: sort of laid back, congenial place exactly. I know in the country.
0: Right. And there's things that have shocked. I've been here 28 years and mm-hmm. I just, it's, there's things that are surprising me. And then I wonder, and I go home at night saying, I wonder if that really, if I should be surprised based on, you know, this sort of mirroring effect that everything that's happening on a large national scale is also happening in this little tiny, tiny island.
2: So what do you think the state of the media is?
1: I think we're in trouble. I really do. And here's why. We all, three of us, remember a time when, despite political differences, whether you're liberal or conservative or whatever, Democrat, Republican, we basically agreed on, like, what happened yesterday.
0: The Good facts point. Yes.
1: of what happened yesterday. We agree on a sort of common encyclopedia of facts and a common chronology of events. And then we argue about it. That's democracy.
0: Sure.
1: That's
0: sure.
1: Great. And I think it was Philip Graham, who was married to Catherine Graham, the publisher of the Washington Post. It was Philip Graham who first, I think, spoke of journalism as the first rough draft of history.
0: And that's a good way to put it. I like that.
1: The media. We wrote that first rough draft, and for decades, for really almost my entire career, until recently, there was a common approach and ethic of toward the writing of that first draft of history. We sort of agreed across competing media, across different kinds of media, newspapers, television, whatever, in how we approach it. We want to be as honest and down the middle as we can, as objective as we can possibly be about the facts. And then, again, we can argue about what the facts mean. And that was, it was a simpler time.
0: Right.
1: Right. There were, when I was growing up, there were three television networks.
0: Right. And the people that were telling the news back then, I never knew who they would have voted for. That's
1: exactly.
0: That's what I always go back to. I didn't know who these people telling my parents the 11 o'clock news, who they voted for.
1: Right, exactly. And that was just drilled into me as a young journalist that you're not a Democrat, you're not a Republican, you're not on any political faction's side. You are on the side of journalism.
0: Right.
1: And truth. And you work for your readers. You don't work for anybody else. And that was a really common ethic that we shared across media. But now media is so fractured. And it started with cable television, where from three television networks, you have, you know, hundreds of
0: exactly
1: channels.
0: Right, yeah,
1: and people find that there's a very good business model right. in appealing to liberals on one side, to conservatives on the other side. That can make you a lot of money, and so what those outlets end up doing is sort of reinforcing the views and prejudices and opinions, whether well-grounded or not, of their listeners, because that creates more engagement, more loyalty, more money.
0: They're giving them what they want.
1: Yeah, exactly.
0: And,
1: you give them more
0: demonizing
1: and more
0: the other
1: of
0: side.
1: What they want.
0: Right.
1: That's not how we were taught to do this. Back in the day, but and then that was sort of bad enough. But now, where are most people getting their news? Especially young people, they're not even getting their news from these partisan news outlets. They're getting their news from like TikTok and from
0: Josh and I were
1: Instagram.
0: Saying this morning from. Not-

0: not even, they don't read anything anymore. It's right. It's unless it's a little tiny meme or a video clip on YouTube mm-hmm. or TikTok of somebody that has zero credibility or background. And I think exactly. that also gets into the difference when we say the state of American media, mm-hmm. I think we also have to specify media isn't journalism. And I think that's right. That's a concern right. as well, because mm-hmm. these people that are part of that are social media influencers,
1: right?
0: They're not journalists, and they don't have the training, and they don't evaluate their information. Exactly. They are sort of just feeding what their followers
1: exactly.
0: want.
1: Exactly. They may not know how to do that. They may not want to do that.
0: I don't think they care to do it. Right?
1: I don't think they care. That's not what they're about. Yet they're presenting that could be the only source of information for, you know, a consumer, right? And so,
2: do you suppose that, looking back on all of this as the progression occurred that you described, mm-hmm. would you ascribe more responsibility for this to differences in our personalities from a partisan perspective, or for the hunt for profit?
0: That's a good question.
1: Well, that's a good question, and I think it's, if I were to rank the causes, I would say changes in technology, hunt for profit, and only third, fundamental differences in philosophy, which there are
0: sure
1: differences, right?
0: Right.
1: And there are reasons unrelated to media why maybe those views have become a bit more polarized, but that's certainly exacerbated by what's happened to media, this constant reinforcement, you know, your side is right, my side is right,
0: and
1: their
0: and
1: side is wrong.
0: Inability always. To distinguish what's right. the truth. I right. mean, there's these, you know, since we've been but living in a world of alternative facts.
1: But I put those basic differences third because on the increasingly rare occasions when you could actually have conversations across
0: right.
1: ideological lines, you can find a lot that you have in common, not just common interests, but you find that that person on the other side of the fence is not that different from you, and it's not, the things that he or she wants are not that different from what you want. In many ways, I hope, maybe this is hopelessly optimistic, but I hope that I'm glimpsing that we still do have more in common than what divides us. But what divides us is relentless, and it never
0: it
1: lets
0: doesn't,
1: up.
0: Yeah. And that's the same thing, is that
1: so
0: profit
1: random,
0: or
1: you can't even get, you know, you don't even know what to focus on, what to target.
0: Right.
1: It's all very diffuse.
2: So does that lend itself to the idea that the improvement of this mm-hmm. may result at some time when it's less incentivized to actually make the divisiveness happen, right? We have right now an incentive, or we don't, but people do, are incentivized mm-hmm. to divide, whether that's
1: yes,
2: for greed,
1: that's
2: power, or whatever.
1: That's
2: so
1: true.
2: And then we have right now in particular, it's incredibly important to the powers that be mm-hmm. to divide.
1: Right.
2: And so when maybe we get, are we ever going to have somebody where that's not incentivized?
1: I sure hope so.
2: Right.
0: I sure hope so.
1: We don't have it now. And what we have is just, you know, wedge after wedge being driven.
0: And the amplification of the most extreme voices
1: exactly.
0: on both sides.
1: Exactly.
0: You know? Yeah.
1: Exactly.
2: So do you think that... Go ahead. I'm sorry.
1: I was going to say when I do see sort of green shoots of hope, I tend to see them more at the local level. I think
2: right.
1: the national level up in Washington, where I live, is
0: too
1: about,
0: late.
1: Yeah, it may
0: save
1: be
0: yourselves.
1: Too late. Right. It may just have to. And again, I don't want to sound like Pollyanna, because I also see. I'm talking about green shoots. I'm not talking about
0: full
1: growth of a
0: brand
1: healthy,
0: new forest of a healthy forest. Yeah,
1: right. Information ecosystem or whatever. I've been thinking a lot about this and frankly thinking, okay, now I've left the Washington Post, I finished this book, haven't started a new one, and I've just been thinking, so what can I do at this stage in my career and in my life to make this even a little bit better? What can I do about this?
0: You personally, how can I improve this?
1: How can I contribute to a solution? And I throw that out there because if either of you or any of our listeners has an answer, let me know.
0: If you have
1: ideas, let me know. But I'm serious about it. I think it is a serious, serious problem for this country.
0: It's very concerning. And it's almost to the point, I was listening to some other interview recently, and they were talking about either a politician or an influencer who, you know, was making the rounds on the opposite side. You know, if it was a more liberal Democrat, they were making the rounds on mm-hmm. Fox News and Newsmax and, you know, uh-huh. One America's Voice and all that, or OAN. But then the argument was, how effective was that? Because when they sort of go into that lion's den mm-hmm. and they get attacked because, mm-hmm. again, going back to the profit motive, that right. is what people want to see, as opposed to this, mm-hmm. you know, olive branch of let's find these connections. So it's
2: troublesome.
0: Yeah.
1: It's troublesome.
0: Yeah,
1: it is. Troublesome. That doesn't seem to be the solution.
0: Right. Exactly. Don't just throw yourself to the lions because they're just going to take advantage of you, of ripping you apart.
2: So what about the national movement that I believe the former attorney general is doing, the focus on, I've lost the word myself, but when we moving districts around.
1: Eric Holder is working on
2: Eric Holder is working on that.
1: Redistricting.
2: And mm-hmm. I think that, you know, we're seeing a lot of a flurry of that now,
1: sure,
2: obviously. and you referencing back your statement on where some of the shoots of hope are coming from locally. Mm-hmm. We had a flipped seat right near Mar-a-Lago.
0: Right.
1: Actually, right. Yes.
2: Which
1: yep.
2: is,
1: represents,
2: particularly in Florida, is mm-hmm. interesting. Mm-hmm. And its location, obviously. But do you think that the more local Democrats, I don't really mean to say that local politics shift to a more neutral position, if ever possible, that may progress up?
1: I think that's possible. I mean, you mentioned redistricting, and that's an interesting case study. It's more than a case study. It's a big part of the problem in Washington, because members of Congress essentially choose their constituents now.
0: Right.
1: Rather
0: right.
1: Than the
0: Good
1: other
0: point.
1: Way around.
0: Yes, you're right.
1: And most seats in the House are safe seats.
2: Right.
1: And the only thing the member of Congress worries about is never worries about losing the general election. They worry about a primary, and that incentivizes them to go to the right if they're Republican, far right, or to go farther left if they're a Democrat, because that's where the primary challenge is going to come.
0: Good point.
2: Right.
0: What's your thoughts then on open primaries?
1: Well, I think that's interesting. I'm for trying everything.
0: Me too. Yes, agreed.
1: Could work. So open primaries, I think, would be great. I frankly really disagree with the approach of this Supreme Court, which is basically said partisan gerrymandering is fine. You can
0: right.
1: gerrymander, you can draw a district that looks like a piece of cooked spaghetti, and that's fine.
0: Right.
1: If your goal is just to maximize the chance of your party winning that.
0: But I don't understand how they can separate that from a racially gerrymandered.
1: Right, because they say a racial gerrymander is
0: illegal.
1: Not
0: yeah.
1: legal. I can't separate the two.
0: Okay, okay.
1: Cases,
0: I was worried
1: sure
0: that it was
1: be,
0: me. I'm glad.
1: No, I mean, and there may be some cases where that's
0: possible.
1: You know,
0: yeah.
1: yeah, where that's possible. But I think in general, that's no. I don't think that works. And I think just philosophically, that's not the way it ought to work, because the way we're doing it now, we basically give, we allow whatever party is more in power in the state legislatures, really, and the governor's offices, because they're drawing the maps and
0: right.
1: doing the redistricting. We let them put their thumb on the scale enormously in a way that like disenfranchises a lot
0: excellent point.
1: Of Americans. It really does. And you see it happening, you know, let's be specific. You know, President Trump called for Republicans to just gerrymander the hell
0: right,
1: out of Texas
0: right.
1: and out of, you know, he tried to
0: Indiana,
1: get Indiana. And
0: yeah.
1: And so in response, you know, California is gerrymandering
0: right.
1: In the Democratic direction, and Virginia.
0: Right.
1: Which is, you know, I would argue, I live in Virginia. It is a bluish, but I mean, it's a blue state now, but it's not deep blue.
0: Okay.
1: Not,
0: okay.
2: You know, no.
1: It's not. And
2: just drive south.
1: You know, I'd say it's at most a 60-40 state, but when Virginia gets done, they're going to be something like, I think it's 10-1, 10 Democrats.
0: Wow, really?
1: One Republican seat. And yeah.
2: Going further down that road, what about the idea? Again, these are things I think I may have even heard mm-hmm. you say some of these things because
1: yeah.
2: I watch you. Mm-hmm. Increasing the number of congressional seats.
1: Well, that's really. I'm sold on that idea. I just don't know how it's going to happen. If
2: right.
1: you think about it, when the nation was founded, each member of the House represented, I don't know, 20, 30,000
0: right.
1: constituents. And now every member of the House is 700, 800,000
0: people. Yeah.
1: People.
0: Right.
1: And that's not what they had in mind. They had in mind representation that was a lot sort of closer.
0: More local. Yeah.
1: Yes. Right. I mean, each member of the House now represents more people than at the founding lived in, like, any state, really, except
0: right.
1: for a couple.
0: Right.
1: Right?
0: Sure.
1: In, Virginia and maybe Massachusetts. So, yeah, I think it would be a great idea to increase the size of the House. And I hear, you know, people in Washington say, no, not more of that.
2: Right, right,
0: exactly right.
2: Right.
0: Right. Yeah,
1: please.
0: Yeah.
1: But
0: right.
1: I think just for democracy, it would be, it would take some figuring out. Actually, a friend of mine, a professor at Harvard, Danielle Allen, who's a brilliant scholar. She's written a great book about the Declaration of Independence. And she has written in the past pieces for the Washington Post on this theme of increasing the size of the House, how we might go about it. And so if people were to take some of her ideas as a blueprint, I think that would be great. In practice, it's very difficult to do.
0: Right, right.
1: It's difficult to get anything done because one party or the other will see it as being potentially their disadvantage.
0: Now, do go ahead, Josh.
2: How does the media help that happen, given that the media in general was the way information got discussed initially? As you said, the first
1: yeah.
2: draft of it. Is it possible for our media in its current state to help affect something like that with such a level of discourse?
1: Yes, I think it's possible. Look, anything's possible. You know, we could. It would, unfortunately, it would require a lot of people who are disconnected, who are not working in concert with each other and who have their own aims and their own interests and whatever. It would require a lot of people to wake up one morning and have, frankly, a lot more civic interest and prioritize the good of the nation over short-term gain. And it should be possible, I think, theoretically at least, yes, for people to realize that it's better for me personally if the country does well. It's better for
0: sure.
1: me personally if we can have a functioning, productive democracy. And that way that'll make me more prosperous and my neighbors and
0: My kids will have a better future.
1: It's a virtuous circle. We're not getting that message through somehow, or even if it's being disseminated, it's not being internalized enough. And I just don't know. This is what I've been thinking about. How do you change this sort of disconnected hive mind of the media today?
0: What sort of impact do you think it would have if at the top of national government and federal government, national politics, if there was people that weren't actively trying to castigate the media or calling the reporters the enemy of the people, or, you know, kicking reporters. One of the things I wanted to ask you about was the Pentagon press policy.
1: Oh, please.
0: But I wonder how much influence that could have if the attitude toward, I'll say not just media, but actual journalism and news, if that changed, you know, overnight or in the next couple of years, how much of a trickle-down effect could that have?
1: No, well, that could have a huge effect. It would be hugely important. And look, I certainly in my experience, and I think in the history of the country, every president has been angry at the media and angry at the way he's been covered, and bar none, right?
0: I think
1: every single one. But every single one, until very recently, has also felt that the free press was an integral and important part of our system.
0: It was
1: Thomas Jefferson who said, you know, if I had a choice of, you know, a government without newspapers or newspapers without a government, I would choose the latter.
0: I love that quote.
1: Quote, and it is so important. That's why it's in the First Amendment,
0: right?
1: And every other president has gotten it. The current president doesn't believe that clearly, and in order to serve in the cabinet of the president, you have to demonstrate that you don't believe it either.
0: Exactly. And it also seems to be a tie that the current president is probably the least read or the least, he reads the least amount of news of any other of his predecessors.
1: President Trump does not read.
0: Right. Exactly. Right.
1: They don't bring him the, you know, weighty position papers that they used to bring to presidents when a big decision is to be made. They'll bring them a couple of pages with a lot of pictures and maybe a video. And, you know, he's more visual. He watches TV. He talks to people on the phone.
0: Right, that's right.
1: And makes decisions. And he doesn't have he doesn't have being a reader going for him. I think he understands that he can sort of make the media into a foil, a convenient,
0: an enemy
1: that he can attack and that he can castigate and that he can point to and say, these people are bad. Which he literally says.
0: Exactly,
1: such a nasty person. You're such a bad person.
0: And that's sort of a trend for him is to always at some other entity.
1: Exactly.
0: So I'm wondering if that could be a point of optimism for media is if that attitude at the top changes at some point.
1: It certainly wouldn't hurt, and I think it would help a lot. I do, because it's relentless. I mean, it is just he whenever he's asked a question that he doesn't like,
0: right,
1: it becomes the reporter's fault.
0: Quiet, you're piggy. You know,
1: and you're a nasty person.
0: Right. Right.
1: Okay.
0: Especially if they're females.
1: I did it, but what's the answer to the question? We never get around to the answer to the question.
0: Right.
1: Because
0: right.
1: It's inconvenient for the president.
2: Do you think there's a possibility ever, I've espoused this a number of times, that we could eliminate the money side of this
0: by
2: making elections literally publicly funded, but without the ability. I know there's a big free speech argument here. No ads on televisions, that the public broadcasting system would give time to every candidate. for as much as they want to sit there and talk, they can put on their own metrics if they want. They can put on their own graphics.
0: Public broadcasting. What? How do you define public broadcasting system?
2: At that point, we'd have to have.
1: Yeah, we'd have to talk about.
2: But I'm saying, take the money, make the press no longer be beholden to the political class for billions of dollars.
1: Well, I think that would be wonderful. That would be incredible, and you know, good luck getting us there. But that would be. I disagree with the position of the Supreme Court, which is basically that you want to buy an election if you got enough money.
0: If we could overturn Citizens United,
1: limits
0: right
1: to the money you can pour into election. I think this is deeply, deeply corrosive to the idea of democracy, and I don't understand. I'm not a lawyer, so I'm sure there are legal precedents and there's a legal argument for it, but I just think it's wrong. I just think money is not the same thing as speech, really, and I think getting money out of politics would be an incredible step forward for our democracy if there were some way to do it.
0: I agree. There was also really that big piece several months ago in The Atlantic about making it easier to amend our Constitution that a lot of these discussions we're having would require, obviously.
1: Right, exactly. That's the thing. And everyone has been reluctant to, you can amend the Constitution by this laborious process.
0: Right. That's the thing. You basically can't. It's so impossible.
1: So many states to ratify.
0: Right.
1: It takes all this time. The other way you can amend the Constitution, of course, you could have a constitutional convention.
2: Right.
0: And, I love that idea. Yeah.
1: Yeah. Yeah. But everybody is like,
2: wow.
1: Like,
0: that's big.
1: It could make things better, and it could make things a whole lot worse.
0: You're right.
1: And
0: you're right. Yes.
1: So what is more likely? So nobody quite wants to take that step. But, you know, if you read what the founders wrote, especially like Jefferson, for example, I think they would be shocked and appalled that there are so few amendments to the Constitution.
0: I feel the same way.
1: Over 250 years. They would be stunned. And you're still working off of this.
0: And they're looking at the world today saying, this is the blueprint you're still using?
1: Exactly, yeah. And so how did you not have to update this?
0: Yeah, saying this we put in a mechanism to update change. This. Yes. Yeah.
1: So, but again, you know, it's one of those careful what you wish for.
0: Good point.
1: Situations, and nobody has been willing to take that step.
0: That's a good point.
2: Yeah, I think there's a little bit. We have to acknowledge it. We've relied for a long time, generations, on decorum, shame.
1: Yes.
0: Yeah, you're right.
2: We just relied that people would do the right thing in the long run.
1: We sure did, and so many.
0: Good point.
1: The quote. Rules were unwritten.
2: Yes.
1: Really,
0: they You're right.
1: were really a matter of custom and goodwill. And once, so if that goes away, because it's not written down,
0: and that's the thing, we just assumed nobody would be brazen enough to do it.
1: Exactly,
0: but that's not the case anymore.
1: These traditions and the way things were done, they weren't written down, and so. Some people have figured out, I'm going to do it a different way. I'm just going to ignore all of that. And
0: try to stop me.
1: And try to stop me.
0: There's not a real good mechanism to stop it.
1: No, there's not a real good mechanism for stopping. And the mechanisms for stopping are all really slow, too.
0: Yeah.
1: Because
0: Congress
1: takes, if Congress ever decides to bestir itself, it takes a while. And for the judiciary, of course, they really can't do anything until there's a case presented.
0: True, right.
1: In other words, until the harm has actually happened. And once they do rule, of course, the judiciary doesn't have an enforcement mechanism.
0: That's true.
1: They don't have boots on the ground to
0: You're right. Their rules. You're right.
1: So you can see these sort of weak points in the system, and the weak points are being exploited by this administration. Sure. They really are.
0: That's a good point. I also think when we talk about media politics, to go from the founders to also the current situation with the algorithms that have taken over what everybody sees, what is reinforced on everybody's. Mm-hmm. I mean, they know so much about us that they're deciding what quote news we see and read.
1: Absolutely.
0: Based on our likes, based on how much time we spend on each screen. So mm-hmm. they're just going to reinforce the extreme, you know, the most extreme. And, you know, there was just the case settled Absolutely. Yesterday where there was, you know, social media companies were responsible or liable for addiction.
1: Right.
0: And harm that came from that. So it's crazy to think that we've, you know, in the same conversation, the same arc can go from the founders and our Constitution to an algorithmic formula that didn't even exist, a couple years ago.
1: Thomas Jefferson and John Adams sitting down discussing algorithms.
0: Exactly. And the fact that, we haven't amended the Constitution to adjust for that.
1: Right. And you know, they wouldn't understand what an algorithm is, and frankly, neither do members of our.
0: I couldn't possibly.
1: I mean, the stuff is beyond the ability of most of us to get our arms around, much less try to figure out how to shape that.
0: Right, but the power of it is
1: The power of it is tremendous,
0: all inspiring. Yeah,
1: it's tremendous.
2: I'd have to say, I'm still. Look for those shoots that we talk about.
1: Uh-huh.
2: The church tried to stop the Gutenberg press, essentially.
0: I like that.
1: Couldn't. They couldn't.
2: And the, in the early 20th century, mm-hmm. trusts were, everybody realized what the robber barons were going to do.
1: Uh-huh.
2: And yes, bad things happened. And then mm-hmm. some people came around and were able to vote into things that made that better.
1: Mm-hmm.
2: Technology, the Industrial Revolution was going to do horrible things to people initially,
1: mm-hmm.
2: kids particularly, and things like that. And eventually we roped them in too.
1: Right.
2: So I keep being optimistic.
0: Okay, good. I like that.
2: We're going to get some more optimistic, smart guys.
1: I think I'm an optimist too, just congenitally, because often there's no objective reason for it. But I am optimistic that, yes, if you look at history, we do tend to correct these overreaches, these mistakes. We do tend
0: okay,
1: to
0: good. I like that. The pendulum swings.
1: Pendulum back in the other direction. Now, there's one sort of asterisk thing that I will mention, however, which is artificial intelligence. Which even the people who are making it don't fully understand, I've had several recent conversations with people who were researchers, geniuses, really, who were sort of in on the ground floor of artificial intelligence and who have become alarmed at how rapidly it's progressing.
0: Right.
1: And who think it's, there's a small but not zero chance that it gets totally out of control.
0: Right.
1: And make a persuasive case that even now we've made this thing and we don't actually fully understand what's going on inside there.
0: And that's the thing, we've created this and then we can't control it.
1: But it gets more powerful.
0: Yes.
1: Not by the year, but by the day. And so I just have a feeling that we're going to be grappling with that, in addition to everything else we've been talking about.
0: As if we didn't have enough.
1: I think we're going to be trying to figure out how we integrate this technology, which can be amazing and beneficial, into our lives without having it make everything worse.
0: Good point.
2: I'm going to give a throw out to an old book reference here, because I think that you're 100% right about AI. And I've been a big end of the world guy,
0: right?
2: Apocalypse, all mm-hmm. those kind of books. But the best one I ever read was called A Canticle for Leibowitz. And I don't know how many people know about that.
0: I have not read it.
1: Tell us about it.
2: And it's all about the fact it's a 600-year span of the end of the world, essentially, and it's the machines.
0: Really?
2: It becomes religion to be against machines because of what they did. And it's a very interesting, in light of what's happening now, it's again prescient, in my opinion, because the machines, whether it's the Terminator, whether it all stems from this.
0: Okay.
2: And we are there.
1: Yeah.
0: Yeah.
2: We're getting
0: yeah.
2: there. So I think you're right.
1: You know, one person I heard from recently who was kind of alarmed or very alarmed says that the scenario, the like worst case scenario, is not that the super intelligent machines, meaning a machine that's smarter than any human at anything.
2: Right.
1: Right. Smarter than Einstein.
0: Right.
1: Smarter than, that it's not that this leads to, you know, robots with red eyes shooting lasers.
0: Right. Right. Right.
1: And going back in time to kill Sarah Connor. It's that the machines kind of think of us as irrelevant and not that interesting, and that they proceed to sort of shape the world in the way that's best for them.
0: Right. Which is how they're trained.
1: Which is not necessarily the way that's best
0: exactly.
1: for us. And in the way that we shape the world in the way that's best for humans, and that's not best for chimpanzees or elephants or whatever. And that's kind of our fate, is to be just kind of lower on that food chain.
0: Right. Oh, God.
1: And and not the priority.
0: Yikes.
1: And that ultimately...
0: Because we would make us, it would demote us. We wouldn't be the apex predator anymore.
1: We wouldn't be the apex anymore.
0: Right.
1: That's a little sobering, but...
0: on that note...
1: on that note, right. It's a sunny day.
0: What happened to those green shoots? Where do you, we so need like something green.
2: So given the fantastic discussion, state of the media, politics in America, what question did we not ask you?
0: That's what, exactly.
1: What question did
0: that you want to answer?
1: Not ask me.
2: Or about your book?
1: I'll always talk about my book because it just came out.
0: There was one I wanted to ask real quickly. Yeah. I apologize. And it's sort of an inside baseball Washington Post columnist thing.
1: Yes, right.
0: Do, whether they're columnists or reporters, writers, do they read the readers' comments after their articles?
1: I always did.
0: Did you? Okay.
1: I did.
0: All right,
1: I mean,
0: that
1: I
0: was
1: didn't
0: just
1: read
0: mine.
1: Every single one.
0: Sure. Well, there's often thousands.
1: It's interesting. When we started adding, you know, making that possible, and they, you know, comments appeared at the end of everything.
0: And I think the Post and the Times probably have the most active readership.
1: Yeah, I mean, and we, you know, at a Post it for a you know, a real hot button column, you could have like 10,000
0: comments. Oh, yeah, I mean, easily,
1: it was,
0: right.
1: It was crazy. And so I liked it from the beginning, number one, because I wanted to get a sense of what readers were thinking, and number two, because eventually, because it saved me hearing, you know, getting emails or voicemails.
0: That
1: from
0: makes
1: all
0: sense.
1: Those
0: okay,
1: readers.
0: Let's put them in this clearinghouse.
1: Exactly, and eventually they would, if they wanted to persist, there'd be like some people who started arguing with each other.
0: Absolutely,
1: down
0: yes,
1: in the comments.
0: Yeah,
1: that's great. Y'all, you know,
0: you
1: y'all,
0: all
1: just,
0: have
1: y'all
0: that.
1: Just keep it out there. But no, I think that's a necessary thing, because that sort of, I think, transparency and accessibility are important to media.
0: I agree.
1: And you know, I guess it used to be letters to the editor or whatever, but I just think you have to be open to your readers, and you have to let them let you know what they think of the job you're doing.
0: I think, yeah, no, I was always just curious whether or not you guys read them or not.
1: Sometimes there were good, like, column ideas or story ideas in the comments.
0: Right.
1: And you'd say, wow, I didn't think of it that way, you know?
0: Right.
1: And so we have really intelligent readers. I I do, but I hope you have another green shoot, because I'm going to go to a downer now.
0: Okay, right? No, go for it. You're good.
1: A green shoot to end on. I just saw circulation figures, the most recent circulation figures for major U.S. newspapers. And I'm talking about paper circulation.
0: Yeah.
1: I realize that's like, you know, buggy whips and stuff.
0: But it's still a benchmark, yeah.
1: And so the, you know, audited daily circulation of the Washington Post is 87,000.
0: Really?
1: And,
2: oh, my God.
1: And it was 10 times that high.
0: That's what I was about to ask. What was its height?
1: 800 and some thousand.
0: Wow.
1: At least almost 900,000. Daily. And then more than a million on Sunday.
0: Right.
1: And I haven't even seen Sunday. But the other thing was that every other newspaper has had that sort.
0: Right.
1: Has had a real decline. Even New York Times was only circulating, I think it was it 100-something thousand,
0: right? Wow.
1: Maybe 200,000, but again, just a small fraction of what it circulated. The only paper that was over 400,000 something was the Wall Street Journal.
0: Really?
1: And the Journal still. So the Journal still prints a lot of newspapers, but, you know, Post was 87,000. I think USA Today was something like 89,000. So,
0: jeez.
1: Which used to be absolutely available everywhere.
2: Well, that doesn't necessarily bode well for your
0: belief
2: that the local economy and politics are going to be represented. Well,
1: here's the green shoot. It is that I have seen some sort of local news initiatives, many on the nonprofit model.
0: Yes, I agree.
1: That are really encouraging. And so at my former newspaper, The Washington Post, they just had a recent round of cuts, which were really amputations.
0: Yeah. Right.
1: And I've been just fuming about this as a former Post person, but completely eliminated the sports section, eliminated the metro section, except for 10 people, I think, something like that, to cover a metropolitan area of 6.5 million people. Ridiculous. It eviscerated the style section, which covered arts and culture. I used to be editor of the style section.
0: Right.
1: I did that for 6 years. It took away all the reasons that I still got the print paper, but others have come in to try to fill that void. And so there's a nonprofit news site in Baltimore, the Baltimore Banner, right up the road, that it's staffed by sort of refugees from the Baltimore Sun, which had its own cutbacks. And so they've announced they're expanding into the DC area, and they hired a bunch of Post people, and that's a nonprofit.
0: That's a nonprofit. Okay, yep.
1: There's another venture that was set up, and I'm pretty sure it's under a foundation, so I think it's set up as a nonprofit run by Robert Albritton, who was the first publisher of Politico.
0: Yep.
1: And they snarfed up a bunch more of
0: good
1: Post refugees, and so they're going to fill that. And there's a much more locally based D.C. News outlet called D.C. Cast I get their newsletter every day now. And they're actually doing a very good
0: digital only.
1: And these are digital initiatives.
0: And that's how, you know, that's the way to succeed today. Yeah, exactly. Yeah, right.
1: You know, the cost of entry
0: to
1: print is you have to buy presses and ink and all this sort of stuff. And if for digital, you buy a domain name.
0: Exactly. You pay GoDaddy a couple hundred bucks.
1: And
0: yeah.
1: You're just as accessible as the New York Times.
0: And as long as you have good information, you know, and truth, true information.
1: Exactly. So it does give me some hope. It's just one of the things I was really depressed about was local reporting. Who's holding the local officials accountable?
0: You're preaching to the choir now at a local Keys Weekly paper. I know.
1: It's so important. It's where I started in news. It's where everybody used to start in news.
0: You were at City Hall, right?
1: Yeah, I was at City Hall, and everybody started on the local level. And he really got the understanding of how important that was. That is where the rubber of government hits the road.
0: Right. And it's the most personal and the most personally relevant to people on a daily basis.
1: Yes. It affects their lives.
0: Right.
1: Now,
0: yes,
1: immediately and in tangible ways, and I was just despairing that you know, who's going to cover that? How can we survive without coverage of that? And so people are moving in to fill the vacuum, and maybe they'll all take root. Take some time for them to grow into something.
2: There's a shoot right here because she is doing exactly what you're talking about.
0: Why,
2: right.
0: Thank you.
1: Andy,
2: Weekly
1: so.
2: is, but they are not immune.
0: We are not immune
2: to
0: but,
2: the same
0: yes.
2: outside effects
1: oh,
2: that everybody
1: absolutely.
2: Is.
0: Right.
2: It's unfortunate, but it's true.
1: No, I know. I mean, that's just the weather, right? So you're gonna have to figure a way to
0: wear a jacket. Exactly. We will. Yes.
1: Put on a jacket and
0: but
1: some rain.
0: That's probably a good optimistic point to stop this, and then it will be continued this evening at the studios of Key West, 6 p.m. This evening, Thursday, March 26th. And gosh, I can't thank you enough, Gene.
1: Well,
0: not Mr.
1: So
0: Robinson,
1: much,
0: huge fan, Josh Mothner. Thank you for joining us.
1: Thank you.
0: Thank you, everybody, for joining the Keys Weekly podcast show. Have a great day.
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1: Every day after work, I go to a bookstore around the corner. And I'm going to look for the glossy magazines

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John Martini, Carol Munder, Rick Worth, Lefty Nowak, Tori Mata, Carol Fay, B. Lucy Stevens, Asa May, Kathy Rose, and others. Feeling poolish? 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
1: He's arrogant, cocksure, the world's foremost authority on everything, from driving a car to starting a fire, from playing a bridge hand to cooking a steak. At the office all day, according to him, he's a tiger. At home, he must play the royal lion, subjugating one and all to his inspired rule. There is no way but his way. Everything he disagrees with must be changed. No one else can ever be right. Or so it seems to his wife, Honey Carson.
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2: Ladies and gentlemen, as you know, we have something special down here at Birdland this evening. 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

0: 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John Martini, Carol Munder, Rick Worth, Lefty Nowak, Tori Mata, Carol Fay, B. Lucy Stevens, Asa May, Kathy Rose, and others. Feeling poolish? The call to artists for JAG's 7th annual Poolside Juried Exhibit is posted with all the details at jaggallery.art. 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

The processing is identical for long play and 45 RPM records. First, the grooves in the lacquer master are carefully rechecked through a microscope. They have to be perfect.

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0: That factory isn't just a building of bricks and steel. 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
1: My town? 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

0: and that'll take you to the swamp. 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Y'all ain't from around here, are you?
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I don't have to tell you things are bad. Everybody knows things are bad. It's a depression. Everybody's out of work or scared of losing their job. The dollar buys a nickel's worth. Banks are going bust. Shopkeepers keep a gun under the counter. Punks are running wild in the street, and there's nobody anywhere who seems to know what to do, and there's no end to it. We know the air is unfit to breathe and our food is unfit to eat. We sit watching our TVs while some local newscaster tells us that today we had 15 homicides and 63 violent crimes, as if that's the way it's supposed to be. We know things are bad, worse than bad. They're crazy. It's like everything everywhere is going crazy, so we don't go out anymore. We sit in the house, and slowly the world we're living in is getting smaller, and all we say is, please, at least leave us alone in our living rooms. Let me have my toaster and my TV and my steel-belted radios, and I won't say anything. Just leave us alone. Well, I'm not going to leave you alone. I want you to get mad. I don't want you to protest. I don't want you to riot. I don't want you to write to your congressmen because I wouldn't know what to tell you to write. I don't know what to do about the depression and the inflation and the Russians and the crime in the street. All I know is that first, you've got to get mad. You've got to say, I'm a human being. Damn it. My life has value.

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1: Have a fabulous evening.
0: Come be part of the show at the Tavern in Town.

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Programming on WKWF is made possible with the support of the JAG Gallery, a favorite art stop featuring ever-changing, carefully curated exhibits of fine contemporary art, showcasing the work of prominent and emerging artists from Key West and beyond. John Martini.

Carol Munder, Rick Wirth, Lefty Nowak, Tori Mata, Carol Faye, B. Lucy Stevens, Asa May, Kathy Rose, and others. Feeling poolish? The call to artists for JAG's 7th annual Poolside Juried Exhibit is posted with all the details at jaggallery.art. Cool off this August with Poolside 2026. Love art at JAG Gallery, Tuesday through Sunday from noon to 5. 1075 Duval Street, Duval Square, with ample free parking at the Simonton Street entrance to the square, or online anytime. 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Tropical Drinks also serves a variety of cold domestic and imported beers. So come by and cool off with Tropical Drinks, located right next to Sushi Song on the corner of Truman and Duval, 925 Duval Street, Key West.

How small is 8/1 of an inch? Compared with the average thickness of a human hair, magnified thousands and thousands of times under the microscope, 8/1 of an inch would correspond to the thin white line in the center of the hair.

you.

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Okay. And you'll see why they call me the chocolate apple festival.

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0: Programming on WKWF is made possible with the support of the First State Bank, enjoying a long history of serving, reaching out, and connecting in the Florida Keys. From 1955, the First State Bank, with more ATM locations, more drive-through lanes, and more operating hours each week than any other bank. The oldest bank in Monroe County, the First State Bank.
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You will get to know the people of your world firsthand. 2 weeks in Paris. Overnight to Venice. 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
1: We want to show Steve a good time, but, well, we don't know too much about what he likes. 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

Programming on WKWF is made possible with the support of the JAG Gallery, a favorite art stop featuring ever-changing, carefully curated exhibits of fine contemporary art, showcasing the work of prominent and emerging artists from Key West and beyond. John Martini, Carol Munder, Rick Worth, Lefty Nowak, Tori Mata, Carol Faye, B. Lucy Stevens, Asa May, Kathy Rose, and others. Feeling poolish? The call to artists for JAG's 7th annual Poolside Juried Exhibit is posted with all the details at jaggallery.art. Cool off this August with Poolside 2026. Love art at JAG Gallery, Tuesday through Sunday from noon to 5. 1075 Duval Street, Duval Square, with ample free parking at the Simonton Street entrance to the square, or online anytime. Shop the gallery at jaggallery.art. And by Tropical Drinks for the original pineapple drink with your choice of pina colada, daiquiris, or smoothies. Tropical Drinks also serves a variety of cold domestic and imported beers. So come by and cool off with Tropical Drinks, located right next to Sushi Song on the corner of Truman and Duval, 925 Duval Street, Key West.

Just as other millions and quadrillions of atoms are the tiny building blocks which make up everything in the world. Ships and shoes and sealing wax and cabbages and kings.

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This particular patch belongs to Sis and to nobody else. 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

0: programming on WKWF is made possible with the support of the First State Bank, enjoying a long history of serving, reaching out, and connecting in the Florida Keys. From 1955, the First State Bank, with more ATM locations, more drive-through lanes, and more operating hours each week than any other bank. 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

Then his temper cuts loose. He yells at everybody, even Ruth. The men he works with don't like it. It makes for more hard feelings, more mistakes all around. 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And that brings on new pains, new troubles.

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John Martini, Carol Munder, Rick Worth, Lefty Nowak, Tori Mata, Carol Faye, B. Lucy Stevens, Asa May, Kathy Rose, and others. Feeling poolish? The call to artists for JAG's 7th annual Poolside Juried Exhibit is posted with all the details at jaggallery.art. Cool off this August with Poolside 2026. 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

0: programming on WKWF is made possible with the support of the First State Bank, enjoying a long history of serving, reaching out, and connecting in the Florida Keys. From 1955, the First State Bank, with more ATM locations, more drive-through lanes, and more operating hours each week than any other bank. The oldest bank in Monroe County, the First State Bank. 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Tropical Drinks also serves a variety of cold, domestic, and imported beers. So come by and cool off with Tropical Drinks, located right next to Sushi Song on the corner of Truman and Duval, 925 Duval Street, Key West.
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0: Well, Edith, I guess this is really goodbye.
1: 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Well, I'll just say so long.
0: So long, Edith.
1: Louise, did I ever tell you I love you?
0: Every minute we've spent together. You'd better go now, before the both of us get awful wet.
1: Bye, Louise. I mean, so long.

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And if some unlucky accident should befall him, if he should get shot in the head by a police officer, or if he should hang himself in his jail cell, or if he's struck by a bolt of lightning, then I'm going to blame some of the people in this room. And then I do not forgive.

Lucky he was wearing his PF Flyers, the action shoes. Only PFs have the action wedge built right in, so you run your fastest and jump your highest. There was race. In seconds, the red-hot lava would reach him, but the action shoes got Johnny there first. Race was saved thanks to Johnny Quest and his action shoes, PF Flyers.

0: What's the problem? You want me to share a mic with Mr. Axtell? I'll do anything just to get started.
1: This doesn't work, right? That works now. Okay.
0: This is how it goes, Sal, for American Contemporary Radio. Is it working now, Gilly? All right, let's go. Good Lord, let's go. Thank you. What? It still sounds bad? I thought you said it was working all right. Is it working all right or not? If not, I'll share a microphone with Mr. Axtell. I have no more time.